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0: tonight with Johnny Ball Game. Appreciate you guys. Sunday nights, Westwood One. My man Stuart Kovacs producing in Peyton Lodge. Running our board, he'll pick up the phone when you guys call in. It's Peyton that you'll talk to. Nice guy. Went to TCU. Big football, big baseball fan. Loves the Angels. You know, I might do some trivia a little later with Peyton and his Angels and Stu with his Yankees over there. Great stuff. But let's get back to the calls right now on Westwood One Sports. Mark in Texas. Mark, what's up, man? You're talking to Johnny Ballgame. What you got?
1: Yeah, it doesn't even make sense because I'm calling about the 49ers, but I'm just passing through Texas. So that's
0: well, I love the Niners. Yep. I love talking Niners. What you got?
1: Well, you said something that got me thinking, and I am the 49er fan that agrees with you, actually. I was really disappointed that they signed Brock Purdy to that contract, and I could see maybe after the Super Bowl year, but the year after, and that year he was super inconsistent. And he seems to have everything perfect to look good and in football and in the playoffs and weather and things like that. Things aren't perfect all the time. So, but that second, the year after that, he didn't look good. And then they gave him that big contract. And last year, to me, he didn't look good when he got up against good competition.

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1: 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And what a World Cup it's been for me, especially if France ends up winning this whole shebang. 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
3: So, who is this? This Lil' Kim, right? The Bentley's, the Benz, Escalade's 23-inch rims. Who is this song? Yeah, it is Lil' Kim. Yeah, I got that right. Yeah. Anyway, 1% of the audience knows that. 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Joining us right now, we might start calling him Worldwide Anthony DeBundo. My guy's everywhere, including, like, I said to Bill yesterday when we were talking on the phone, I was like, how many times did DeBundo come on the show while I was on vacation? Like, 8. We appreciate your dedication to the cause, my friend. Doing an awesome job with our friends at The Ringer, covering the World Cup and all things sports. What's going on, buddy? Happy semifinal week to you and yours.
4: Well, you had JJ filling in for you. 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And always.

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1: 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I was seeing on social media that there is a portion of people that like don't think Wonderwall is a good song. Like, isn't Wonderwall, to the crew, isn't Wonderwall like an objectively great song? Like, who thinks it's not good?

significantly plugged in when it comes to the NBA. And Matt said, and he's not reporting it, nothing's 100%, but Matt said that he believes LeBron to the Cavs is a done deal. And if he didn't say that verbatim, that was essentially what he said. And that mirrors what a lot of people have said. And I saw on social media while I was on vacation, Bill Simmons of The Ringer, who's obviously really plugged in as well, saying that it's basically a done deal. LeBron's been using the Warriors as leverage. The Warriors, it should go noted, yesterday hired Frank Vogel to be an assistant for Steve Kerr. Vogel obviously coached the Lakers in the bubble when the Lakers won their only championship with LeBron. Steph Curry, publicly recruiting LeBron, Draymond Green doing anything in his power, trying to avoid getting the crap kicked out of him by Udonis Haslam. But also, if you haven't seen that, please look that up on the internet. That's a pretty delicious story. Draymond's doing everything he can, reportedly, to get LeBron to Golden State. But it feels like LeBron's going back to Cleveland, which would be awesome. And I say that even as a Knicks fan, where, LeBron obviously makes the Cavs a lot better. If and when it happens, and it feels like at this point now, we are more at the when stage than the if stage, while acknowledging crazy things happen all the time. No one thought he was signing with Miami in 2010. No one even really expected him to go back to Cleveland when it happened. But let's just speak about this as if it's going to happen, while acknowledging it might not. And LeBron signs with the Cavs and finishes his career where it started, where he grew up. Two things need to happen. The first, and I know Matt said like James Harden's not going to come off the bench and Harden's going to start, and it's going to be Harden, LeBron, Mitchell, and then the two bigs, Mobley and Allen. I don't like a Cleveland Cavaliers team where at the end of big games, and this is less a regular season thing than it is a postseason thing, right? Because if James Harden's doing the James Harden thing, like James Harden saying he is the system, like the Cavs are going to win a lot of regular season games. Like they are. Like they're too talented. Like they're going to go to the playoffs. This is a playoff conversation. That when you get to the ends of these playoff games, and think about the series against the Knicks, and I even said this more as a hypothetical, I'll say it again now. Now, we have the benefit of hindsight now. The Knicks beat the Spurs. They won the NBA championship. So I think it's safe to say the Knicks would have won the series no matter what. But the Knicks, obviously I was at the game one with the huge comeback, and then they smoked the Cavs games 2, 3, and 4. What if you took James Harden off the Cavs and you put LeBron James on the Cavs for that series? So LeBron is basically handling the ball instead of Harden in these big spots. How does the series go? I think the Knicks still win, but it's the Cavs don't get swept. And I think the series is way closer if LeBron replaces Harden. So if LeBron signs with Cleveland, if you told me, I don't care about a Tuesday night in November against the Charlotte Hornets, I don't care about a Thursday night in February against the Boston Celtics, I care about May against the New York Knicks or against the Philadelphia 76ers. Who has the ball in his hands at the end of the game making decisions for the Cavs? It has to be LeBron James. Absolutely has to be. Cannot be James Harden. Because if it's Harden, they're going to lose. You're going to lose if it's James Harden. How do we know that? Here's 20 years that says it. 20 years of past results that say it. I want to know if it's LeBron, that LeBron's going to have the ball in his hands at the ends of these games. That's the first thing, if LeBron signs with Cleveland. The second thing, who's coaching the Cavs after they fire Kenny Atkinson? If you think that Kenny Atkinson is making it through the season coaching this Cavs team, if they sign LeBron James, I got a bridge in Brooklyn to sell you. There's no way. There's no way. Kenny Atkinson embarrassed himself in the Eastern Conference Final. Embarrassed himself, right? How about in the opening series? It went 7 against Toronto, and then if Detroit had been more ready for primetime, they would have lost to Detroit.
Because not only did the Cavs get their lunch handed to them by Jalen Brunson and the Knicks, but Kenny Atkinson had the goal.

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1: Another Monday on KTIK, The Ticket, and we hope your favorite sports talk radio program. 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We are Prater in the ball game and appreciate you listening to KTIK Sports Radio, The Ticket, AM, FM radio. Maybe you're listening there. Maybe you're on your phone like a lot of you. Maybe you're on your laptop. Maybe you're listening to the pod. 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Prater in the ball game, Idaho Sports Talk, social media as well. 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And remember, you can call 208-424-9300 on the Taco Bell hotline. I'm Johnny Ballgame. Lithia Ford, a Boise studio on a Monday. Prater, not going to be here today. Greg, across the glass. This will be a fun week. Prater probably hugging a tree right now, or I guarantee you he's not wearing shoes. I would guess right now, Greg, he's going to be gone this week, but we're ready to roll.
2: Yeah, we are ready to roll. No Prater this week. He's probably off on a golf course somewhere, or just getting away, not on his phone. Hopefully, whatever happens in sports this week, he knows by the time he gets back next Monday, because when Prater's out, he kind of goes radio silent, no pun intended.
1: Yeah, he does. And, you know, golf course is a good bet. It's just a question, has he left for the camping trip yet? You know, maybe he waits a couple days, gets on the course a little bit. It's spectacular outside. It's like, what, low 90s today? Can't ask for better weather than that in Boise, Idaho on July 13th, certainly now. But Prater, enjoy yourself, and we'll welcome you back on Monday. Bob has Bronco focused this hour, Greg, and how about this? When you look at, say, the five best rushing seasons in Boise State football history, are they going to be more often featuring one guy, or is there going to be more of a committee? A lot of times you'll just look at the collective rushing total at the end of the year, Greg, and whether it's one guy or three or four, Bob's going to go down that road with Bronco Focus.
2: He is, yes, and I think, you know, Bob said something this morning that it makes sense. I don't know why it hasn't happened before on some level as well, but Boise State has never had two 1,000-yard rushers, and maybe this is the first in which we see that, because Dylan Riley and Sire Gaines are two of the best players on this offense, and, you know, Bob's going to kind of dive into just how the rushing production might break down for Boise State this year.
1: You think it's going to happen? It's tough, right?
2: Yeah, I don't think the math is going to be there. I don't think there's going
1: to
2: be enough carries.
1: Stay relatively healthy too, right? If one guy misses a month, which happened, what, last year, Sire missed a couple of games there, finished with like 850. Dylan had over 1,000. I mean, last year they made a run at it. I don't know. Maybe the schedule breaks a couple ways. If they stay healthy, you guys can let us know on the Cloverdale Plumbing text line. Like, would you buy that? Are you expecting that? 2,000-yard rushers with Boise State football this year. That's going to be Bob in Bronco Focus. And Greg, how about the Boise State receiver room? I don't know if there's a room that's going to be more talked about between now and Oregon. Like, for example, do you think the wide receiver one this year, whoever it is, dude, do you think those numbers, stats, are going to be better than wide receiver one this past year? Wide receiver one this past year was Latrell Caples. Led the team in catches, led the team in receiving yards, Greg Frank. Now, we can predict who we think it's going to be too, but whoever it will be, is he going to have more than 51 catches, which is what Trell had last year? Is he going to have more than 617 yards receiving, which is what Trell had last year? You guys share your thoughts too. And if you don't have a receiver that catches over 50 balls for over 600 yards, I mean, you must be running the hell out of the ball. I don't know, but Greg, that's going to be a very interesting conversation. We'll open up the Taco Bell hotline for that one as well. But 51 catches, 617 yards, Greg. Not exactly climbing Mount Everest there, dude.
2: It is not, and I think it's interesting. We're talking receivers in the 4 o'clock hour. Bob's talking running game in the 3 o'clock hour today. And obviously, if you're good at one, how good can you be at the other? And I think that's kind of what we've seen with Boise State football over the years. Obviously, they put a lot of running backs into the National Football League. And how does that translate in terms of if it... you know, hinders the production of wide receivers. And they have not had a 1,000-yard receiver since Khalil Shakir was here now, what, almost a decade ago?
1: When they used to have them every year, Gregor. In some years, they had two. Like, that was just a thing. Boise State's best receiver had 1,000 yards. Period, end of story. I'm trying to think if a true freshman has ever even came close to that. And you guys can text us because a lot of people, I might be included, think Rashawn Jones is going to lead this team in catches. And if Rashawn Jones leads this team in catches, I promise you, Rashawn Jones will lead the team in receiving yards too because he's great after the catch. But we will see in that regard, Greg Frank, but it'll depend. Quarterback's got to get him the ball, and it could be like the running back. It just could be like a team thing. A collection, Greg. You know, there might be, maybe there's no 1,000-yard backs. There's two guys with 800 and another guy with 450. Don't count out the Harry Stewarts. But maybe receiver is going to be kind of like that too. But your thoughts, will receiver one this year, whomever it is, are those stats going to be better than Latrell Caples, who led the team in those categories last year? Greg Frank, That'll be interesting, man, because it's not like I don't think they have talent in that room, Greg. I just think it's a matter of all maybe being on the same page. And let's be honest, I know they have the talent, but you can't excuse the drops last year. Greg, we watched every snap. Way too many drops last season. And some of those drops are gone, my boy Chris Marshall. But we'll see if those linger or not.
2: Yeah, I think you want to just see a more efficient unit offensively, and drops were definitely a problem. And I think my big thing, though, I did not think that the receiver room was very talented last year. I just did not. I know the Chris Marshall hype never really translated to on-field production. And Latrell Caples, nice kid, had a decent little college career. But certainly a guy you'd rather have as your number two or your number three receiver and not your leading receiver. They did not have, as Leon Rice would say, they didn't have a dog, I didn't think, in that wide receiver room last year. And, you know, Ben Ford, local kid, okay. You know, he can be a pro out there and give you a lot of snaps, but he's not really a big play guy necessarily. Kind of just a move the chains possession receiver.
1: Well, he caught some deep balls last year, to his credit. I'll give him a couple on that. I get what you're saying, though. He's probably a two or three at best, right?
2: Yeah, and
1: he's good.
2: They just didn't have that dog. And, you know, whether it's Rashawn Jones or if there's a leap coming from somebody here of a returning player, I think that's kind of where we're kind of looking at today is just who is going to take a step and lead a room that, frankly, I just didn't think was that good last year.
1: What about this one? Will this year's receiver one statistically, was he on the roster last year? That's another one, too, because that's 50-50, probably less than that, unless you're going to hype up some Cam Bates, and I'll buy that. I think Cam Bates, I think he can mega pop this year. He's got too much speed. Just to get the confidence and the ball thrown his way often. And I think Cam Bates could do some things. He's shown us some things. He was playing as a true freshman on the Ashton Genty team. They didn't need him there. Cutter wanted him. Cam Bates has some skills. So that needs to be able to be on, I don't know, a bigger stage, I would think. We'll see. It's going to be an interesting room. Kind of with you, though, last year. Not really the dogs. If there was talent, there wasn't the dog within the talent, meaning like a Chris Marshall situation. So we'll be talking about that. Keep the texts coming in. Greg's in for Prater here. Oh, Greg, 5 p.m. We made it happen. fresh off his starting debut last week at Dodger Stadium. Gabriel Hughes, you guys, he's going to be on the Taco Bell hotline at 5 p.m.
2: Yeah, no, really excited to hear from him after last week and kind of, you know, the emotions that have been running through that guy's body the last really 2 weeks, ever since he got promoted, taking the mound for the first time out of the bullpen at Coors Field, and then obviously getting the start last week at Dodger Stadium. So that'll be a fun one.
1: What's the first question you ask him?
2: I would ask just, how did it feel to take the mound Wednesday night at one of the most iconic venues in baseball?
1: Yeah, do you have time to, you know, take a mental picture of how you want to remember it? Or are you just so focused on the task at hand? Greg, a lot of people are saying this is the worst week in sports for the American sports fan. A home run derby tonight, which we got a ton of great stuff on today and a local angle there. But this year, it feels a little different. We've been talking about this. Greg, this is certainly not the worst sports week ever, man.
2: No, it's not. And that's something that we thought about a little bit more. You get the normal Monday, Tuesday baseball all-star festivities, home run derby, and all-star game. But you got semifinals on the pitch beginning tomorrow afternoon with Spain and France. And then you get the other semifinal on Wednesday afternoon between England and Argentina. Mm. And you pointed this out. We have the four highest ranked countries in world soccer participating in the semifinals. So, you know, we talked about this a little bit in our Friday Five on Friday. Like, how do you get somebody into a sport that they otherwise wouldn't be that into? Well, this is about as good as you can hope for if you're trying to get somebody into soccer. You get these four countries tomorrow and Wednesday, and then when that's over, you wake up Friday morning and the afternoon guys are already on the course across the pond at the Open Championship. Of course, the morning over there is when we're all asleep here in the Mountain Time Zone in the United States. So you basically just wake up to Major Championship golf on Thursday, and that obviously takes you into the weekend, and then by then we're off to the second half of Major League Baseball. So not bad.
1: What are you most excited for on that mix this week, Greg?
2: Oh, for me, it's got to be Major Championship Golf. We'll have it on, I'm sure, here tomorrow and Wednesday, those soccer games. But I enjoy the golf majors. I think they're, you know, golf and tennis majors are a staple of the summer, and I'm looking forward to one last golf major this week.
1: Man, Spain versus France in Jerry's World. Oh my gosh. Some of these soccer matches.
2: Where's the Argentina-England game?
1: It's in the Mercedes-Benz.
2: In Atlanta. Okay.
1: Yeah. And then, I mean, just in two of the greatest stadiums on the planet for these games. And I think we're all on the same page with this. Like, you know, we love the Final Four when it's all Goliaths. We talk about this every March. You know, you love the Cinderella early, but at the end of the day, when you get to the Final Four, leave no doubt. The four best teams, that's what we have. Not only that, but the star power. You know, the star power of Kane, stinking Messi, man, Mbappe. Like, you got the biggest global soccer stars in the world still in it. Nations like, I mean, this is going to be a game changer. If England can win this, you know, if Messi can seal this and win two straight, I mean, then no one's ever going to touch him again, I would think, in that sport. You know, KJ, who works with us.
2: He's the resident soccer expert.
1: Yes, he is. And it's easy to bug him. And so I do it all the time. Every day, I bug him. But today, a couple days ago, I said, Greg, to KJ, I said, Michael Jordan is better at basketball than Messi is at soccer. And I can say that, okay, with a straight face, because I believe it, I guess. And he flipped out. Wouldn't talk to me the rest of the day. Couldn't handle it. And there's just no possible way. No, Michael Jordan, better than in basketball than Messi was at soccer. It was pretty funny there. But for me, it's World Cup, dude. And I'll be honest, I've been to this event live, Gregor, Home Run Derby. I went in.
2: And the soccer now.
1: Yeah, I went to 2001. I was at the All-Star game was at then Safeco Field.
2: Okay.
1: And I didn't go to the All-Star game, but I went to the Home Run Derby, sat in right field. It was great. It was fun. There was a lot of action. I mean, I liked it better than watching it on TV.
2: I was going to say, I think of the two events tonight and tomorrow in baseball. Tonight seems to be always a hotter ticket because, you know, the baseball All-Star game, we'll do this a little bit with baseball with Bob tomorrow, but
1: yeah.
2: The baseball All-Star game, much like every All-Star game now, is just a popularity contest. It's a fan experience thing more than it is an actual game. And if that's the case, why even call it a game? And that's the thing with the Home Run Derby. You know it's not a game. You know exactly what it is. You're getting a bunch of guys trying to hit the ball 500 feet every time they swing. And I think that is what All-Star festivities are really all about, is the entertainment factor for the fans. We used to really have this in basketball with the slam dunk contest. Obviously, in the last 10 to 15 years, the popularity of that event has dwindled significantly. I do still feel like we have quite a bit of star power in the Home Run Derby, and we're putting a little bit of a local spin on that today.
1: The slam dunk contest, when I was growing up, I'm talking like 80s, 90s, Greg, it was like one of the top 10, 15, 20 sporting events of the entire year. It was huge. Now you're right, non-existent. I mean, it's not exactly being, I'm not saying to be braggadocious about it, but no, baseball for me does the All-Star game presentation, everything that comes with it, better than any other sport, but you know, that's just simply not saying much. What do you guys think? 208-424-9300, and anybody out there, can you name a former Boise Hawk that's competed in the Major League Baseball Home Run Derby? Are there any? Text if you got them. Greg's in for Prater. Prater on the ball game. Lithia Ford of Boise, where Ford begins in Idaho. Winners, losers, weekend. KTIK, The Ticket.
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5: I love this segment every Monday, and I love the Diamond Girls. 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Who won your weekend? Who lost your weekend? It's better when you text us yours. Greg Frank, filling in for Prater this week. Big winner over there. Who are you going with?
6: Yeah, give me Tom Kim. Who's that, you might ask? Well, he's a South Korean golfer who is still very early on in his golf career. He had a very nice third place finish at the U.S. Open last month at Shinnecock Hills. He was tied second back in 2023 at the Open Championship, and he's now getting into this year's Open Championship with a little bit of momentum as the young South Korean wins the Scottish Open over the weekend, and he does so running away from the field on Saturday and Sunday, a 6-under 64 in his final round on Sunday, and dating back to his third round on Saturday, he only made one bogey in the final 51 holes, so that would even include the end of Friday's round. 54 holes would be a full three rounds of golf, so he almost made it the entire final three rounds without making more than one bogey. One bogey in the final 51 holes is insane. His first win on the tour since 2023, and he'll now head to the Open Championship with a $1.575 million check, which is part of the $9 million purse from this Scottish Open. So Tom Kim, you might not know the name yet, but this seems to be a rising name on the links, and I'm looking forward to seeing if he can stay hot heading into the Open Championship from Royal Birkdale Golf Course this week in Southport, England.
5: I used to play that course in Tiger Woods.
6: Oh, in Tiger Woods. I thought you were making a joke there.
5: No, Royal Birkdale. It's a tough course. Tough course. Used to have that in Tiger Woods a little bit. All kidding aside, Greg, good stuff, and wow. And also, you know, for Mr. Kim over there, big week, but now, I mean, you won Greg's weekend. That's right at the top of that.
6: That's more than $1.575 million.
5: Seriously.
6: Being a weekend winner here on Idaho Sports Talk.
5: I'm going with the sport of soccer in both local and national. There wasn't a ton for me going on this weekend. And soccer absolutely stole the weekend, Greg. 100%. I mean, first off, Saturday, Argentina, Messi beating Switzerland. England 2-1 over Norway, just sensational. And just the pageantry of the World Cup, I think it's better than college football. It's up there. And I love college football. But the emotion of the fan, the scene, the setting, the theater, Gregor, is almost second to none. And then I go to AC Boise Stadium on Saturday. And as we talked about last week on IST, it was the final group stage match in the USL Cup. That means they're playing USL Championship League teams that are a league above them. Sacramento Republic FC. AC Boise needed to win outright to move to the next round of the USL Cup, and they did. 2-0. They shut out a team that was supposedly bigger, faster, stronger, better, higher paid. And here it is. That's their third win this year over a championship league team in USL. Shout out to Brad Stith. Saw him there too. Great friend of the show. We're trying to book an AC Boise player for tomorrow. Talk some World Cup with Greg. But soccer, you won my weekend. World Cup, AC Boise, I couldn't believe it, but I had a pretty good sports weekend, Greg, and it was filled with soccer, and Gregor, oh my gosh, I kind of liked it.
6: Well, you're kind of the soccer guy on this show, I've noticed, because it's not me or Prater, but you're there at a lot of AC Boise games, you're dialed into this, you grew up with the Sounders a little bit,
5: yeah, gosh.
6: And now here you are. Dialing into the World Soccer Tournament like it's the biggest thing in sports right now, which I guess it is. So I hope you're enjoying it.
5: Do you say World Soccer Tournament instead of World Cup because you're afraid you're going to get fined?
6: That's exactly why I say it.
5: Just so the listeners know, if you're ever like, why doesn't Greg just call it the World Cup? Why does he call it that? It's because the suits, the big bosses, like Jim Rome's boss, told Greg, hey, be real careful because the World Cup will hit us with like a $20,000 fine. So Greg says, the world, what do you call it?
6: You're supposed to say the World Soccer Tournament.
5: That's it.
6: Yes.
5: Greg, who lost your weekend?
6: Going with a duo of losers, and this news came out on Friday. Bam Adebayo and Tyler Hero. Like, what are we doing? Summer league hotel room on a Friday, and Adebayo is punching Tyler Hero in the head. Apparently it happened at a practice court at a Vegas hotel, and Adebayo went up to Hero about some things that the Miami guard Tyler Hero said about him on social media. After Tyler Hero was a part of the trade going from Miami to Milwaukee for Giannis Antetokounmpo. So Hero was in Vegas, and Bam Adebayo decides to shock Tyler Hero in the head. It's like, well, first off, Tyler Hero, maybe don't take a dump on a former teammate on social media. And then also Bam Adebayo, like, handle it like a pro and don't just punch the guy. Like, that was a weird story to start the weekend. And I was scrambling a little bit today, so I thought, that's right. That did happen on Friday. Those two knuckleheads, get it together. NBA is supposed to be a brotherhood, right? They're all supposed to get along these days and want to team up and jump around and figure out what's next. And I know that this was a divorce in the case of Tyler Hero moving on from Miami to Milwaukee.

0: huge figure in that. And he tears his knee up on the opening jump kick. It was sad. And it's a reminder that not all sports stories end well. That's why we love the drama of sports. You don't know how the movie's gonna end. I can tell you the Tom Cruise Mission Impossible movie. Yeah, Tom Cruise is probably gonna save the day. Sports, you don't know. In that Conor McGregor fight, I got home just in time, Greg, after the AC Boise match, to turn it on Paramount Plus, and I was ready for it. And it was, he felt like he went for a Hail Mary in the first quarter. Like, it just like, know your limitations a little bit, but maybe that's why Conor McGregor is Conor McGregor. I don't know. Conor McGregor fan. That was tough. That sucked. Weekend winners, weekend losers. Thank you to the Diamond Girls, not just engagement rings. Seriously, any piece of jewelry. They have a great under 500 section too. If you go to thediamondgirls.com, we got news coming up. Greg's in for Prater. How about an update on Boise's only competitor in the Tour de France? KTIK, the ticket.
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2: 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He is Mateo Jorgensen, the 27-year-old from Boise High School, a product of the Boise Young Rider Development Squad, is continuing on in the Tour de France, which is almost halfway over, and he is currently in the general rankings at 28th through nine stages. This is tracking a little bit worse than his previous finishes. This is his fifth Tour de France, 20th in his first start in 2022, did not finish the race in 23, cracked the top 10 with an 8th place finish in 2024, last year was 19th, and this year, again, is pacing a little bit worse than he has in previous races through 9 stages, so we'll see. It's a 21-stage event, so still a little bit more than half of the race to go. I mentioned Team Visma is the team that he rides for. That is a Dutch team featuring the two-time Tour de France champion Jonas Vingegaard. So you can catch all of this streaming on Peacock with select stages on NBC and NBC Sports Network. But so far, not a lot standing out, unfortunately, for the Boise native.
3: You ever been to France, Craig?
2: I have not, but I've heard the food is delicious.
3: Have you really? Yeah, never been to France either, obviously. I'm not trying to think where my excitement level would be to potentially do the Tour de France. Prater would love it, you know?
2: It's definitely a Prater event. Prater's into the non-traditional, like,
3: yes,
2: sporting events. Oh, you know, yeah, he's not like you're, like you and me, the North American team sports guy. He's more the, you know, golf and Olympics, and I think he'll do a little bit more soccer than I will, but not a ton. And here he is, and I think this is another one, a big-time cycling event I think he would enjoy. And he was hyping up the Twilight Criterium on Friday as well, which I checked out for about 20 minutes.
3: You were like, okay, bike race, it's cool. All right, I'm going to go grab a beer.
2: Pretty much.
3: Yeah. Nice, Craig.
2: Also, it's interesting. We talked about this actually last time Prater was out during the NBA draft at the end of June. And we were talking about what kind of felt like the demise might not be the right word, but stagnation, let's call it, of the Gonzaga basketball program. Second year in a row, the Zags did not have a player drafted. Well, they get some more bad news today, as Mario Saint-Supery was their projected starting point guard for this season. Well, he has now signed a contract reportedly for 4 years with a EuroLeague club, Valencia, that is in his home country, for $15 million over the span of the next 4 years. So 20-year-old kid who was going to come to the United States and play for Mark Few decides that there's a better opportunity for him to stay abroad, and so he will not be a member of the Gonzaga backcourt in 2026-2027. And I did not realize this, but the story I read also noted that prior to the NBA draft, Jack Kale, I hope I'm saying that right, it's spelled K-A-Y-I-L, Jack Kale was a German player who was committed to Gonzaga, but said that he would stay in the NBA draft and forego playing college basketball this coming season. And he ended up getting drafted with the 39th overall selection by the Houston Rockets. So unfortunate breaks for the Gonzaga men's basketball program, and it seems like maybe that stagnation is continuing.
3: This is going to hurt really bad, in my opinion. I think he's Gonzaga's best three-point shooter. He's a 41% three-point shooter last year.
2: You're talking about the Spanish kid.
3: Yes, as a true freshman. I mean, this kid, he scored 9 points a game last year. That was going to jump up to 14 this year, probably 16 the next year. They loved that kid. He started 17 games once he got his feet wet, and that's a tough loss for the Zags. He was an all WCC freshman, all of that stuff, and man, that's a tough one, man. He was a good player.
2: Yeah, and you know, I should have cleared that up. He did play a year last year for the Zags, but again, now turning pro and going back to Spain. And that's another thing, Johnny. I do feel like the Zags, whether it was Domantas Sabonis or the Polish hammer, what was his name? The big Polish guy that they had. I can't remember his name off the top of my head, but Primo something. Nevertheless.
3: I started with kind of Roni Turioff, if you remember way back in the day. Then JP Batista. They've been magnificent at the international game.
2: Yes, right? And that was kind of what I was getting at was Premek Karnowski.
3: Karnowski.
2: Yes, yeah. Karnowski. I don't know. I butchered that first name, but they have always done well with international players, and it's well before the NIL era they were doing this. And so now they see a kid that they did get to campus from Spain go back to Spain, and they lose that German kid a few weeks before the NBA draft. Tough offseason for the Zags heading into the Pac-12 and kind of what happens for them moving forward. We'll see, but they will not. They'll have to fill a void. And you know, the thing is, it's July 13th. Semesters are starting in colleges in about a month. And how do you pivot when, you know, classes are starting this soon to where we are now on the calendar? I don't know.
3: If you're thinking, okay, it's all fine, we'll just go get a player better than him. You might,
2: yeah, good
3: but
2: luck.
3: You probably won't. And I mean, this guy's getting paid high-level EuroLeague money. 15 mil over 4 years. That's how good he is. They're willing to put that type of investment into him. He's a teenager, Greg. By the way, Zags, a lot of Zag talk. Gabriel Hughes, a former Gonzaga Bulldog pitcher, now
2: I see
3: Colorado
2: what you did there.
3: Rockies. Taco Bell Hotline, Greg, 5 p.m. We got Gabriel Hughes coming on. It's going
2: to
3: be great.
2: That's a look at the news brought to you by Taco Bell.
3: Rushing yards. Can they have 1,000-yard rushers this year at Boise State? And if you look at the great rushing seasons collectively that Boise State football has had in the FBS, is it better when it's a few, or is it better when it's just the one? Let's get Bob Beeler in here. KTIK, The Ticket.
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3: All right, Bob Beeler, a little Bronco Focus, and how about 3 weeks out from fall camp, Bob? You kidding me? It's getting close. Now, most of the talk, Bob, Greg and I will get there about this team and the new Pac-12 getting back to the CFP. You know the pot of gold at the end of the rainbow for this program, and it's a CFP game. Besides that, kind of what are you looking forward to the most?
2: I have one thing that I'd like to see this year, and I teased it on Twitter today. It's something that's never been done before, and I said, not counting, and I wasn't meaning winning a CFP game. That's never been done before. That would probably be the ultimate, right? If you could win a CFP game?
3: Give you that.
2: Okay. But mine's more of a personal, a team, a statistical goal. Boise State has never had two 1,000-yard rushers in the same season. Last year, Dylan Riley had 1,125 yards, becoming the 21st 1,000-yard rusher in the FBS era. Sire Gaines had 811. That means we'd have to find 189 yards for him to get to 1,000. And I think that's doable. And I'm going to kind of spell it out. Also, something that, you know, we were talking about today was team rushing. 240 yards a game is what Boise State rushed for in Genty's final year at Boise State. Last year, that number was down to 179. Boise State's top five rushing seasons as a team, four of them came before they went FBS. And a lot of that is because teams didn't throw the ball nearly as much in the 70s. I think they were all in the 70s before 1979.
3: Yep.
2: So you're looking at, can you get to 200 yards a game per team? And can you get two guys to 1,000? Again, they've had 1,000-yard rusher in 21 of the 30 FBS seasons. Nine times they have not had a 1,000-yard rusher. 13 different guys have gotten to 1,000, so several like Genty were able to get there more than once. And obviously, if Riley and Gaines both do it, Riley gets there for the second time. They've come close. The closest was actually in 22
13: when Helani rushed for 1157 and Genty added 821. Ooh. So Genty was a little bit closer than Gaines was by 10 yards. Four times in Boise State's 30 years, the second running back has had 700 yards or more. Helani had 748 in 23 when Genty had better than 1,300. And Doug Martin had 765 in 2009. Jeremy Avery had 1,151 for the most. So more years than not, Boise State has had a bell cow. 20 of 30 years they've had it. 10 years they've done it by committee. And, of course, last year was by committee. Taking a look at the 200-yard plateau as a team, we mentioned only 179 last year. When Boise State got to 200 as a team, their average record was 11-2. So if you can rush for 200 yards a game, those teams went 11-2.
3: Okay.
13: The teams that did not average 200 yards a game averaged 9.5 and 3.5.
3: Okay. Yeah.
13: So about one and a half to two.
3: I mean, that's
13: wins
3: the difference
13: left.
3: Of a CFP potential bid in not.
13: And I think if you're able to get to 200 yards rushing, you're going to take some pressure off Madsen throwing the ball and the receivers that are going to try to be coming into their own. So I think that's big. Last year, Riley had 195 carries. Gaines had 161, so that's pretty close. Riley averaged a little less than a yard more than Gaines per carry. Remember, in college, sacks come off the total. Last year, Madsen and Cutforth were combined sacked 26 times for 192 yards. So that's less than two sacks a game. I think you'd be doing good to be sacked less than two times a game. The number three rusher was Malik Sherrod. I thought it was kind of disappointing last season.
3: Yeah.
13: 418 yards. But how about this? In comparing the Genty year versus last year, so 24 and 25, to the exact number, 555. That's how many carries they had in 24, and that's how many carries they had in 25.
3: What?
13: The exact same, to the penny.
3: That's a good find.
13: 4.5 yards a carry last year, 6.1 when Genty was there. So it's about a yard and a half more per carry, and that's over 555 carries per. So here's where I think they're going to be able to get to it. And just go with me on this, Johnny. Riley and Gaines had some really good games, but had some games where they were kind of out to lunch. Riley got to 100 yards or more five times, the high water mark, 201 in the regular season against UNLV. And that got him to over 1,100 for the season. But in five games, he had 46 or less yards. USF, 7 for 20. App State, 16 for 46. Notre Dame, 5 for 33. Nevada, 12 for 34. And Fresno State, the game Madsen got hurt in, 6 carries for just 16 yards. You get a little more in each of those games. Maybe you win a few more games, but you maybe, you know, push your way to 200 as a team. Gaines was over 100 one time. It was 149 against Colorado State. But in five of the games last season, all of them played, both of them played all 14 games, he had 39 or less yards. 3 for 34 against Air Force, 11 for 39 against Notre Dame, 6 for 24 against UNLV, 7 for 39 against Fresno, and 10 for 31 against Utah State. A little better from each of them gets Boise State to a team 200, and I think can get Gaines and Riley both over 1,000.
3: I was wrong. I thought Sire missed a little bit of time last year. Never a start. Maybe he left a
13: game
3: or two.
13: They listed as 14 games. He may have left, and maybe that's why there's three carries in a game, six carries in another game.
3: Yeah, it felt like maybe he would, but that's still here in order. I mean, that still means everything, you know, because he's being able to get 3-4 yards or whatever carries. So basically what you're saying is just get rid of those, and maybe, I don't know.
13: Get 60 when you were getting 30.
3: Yeah, and where's, how RB3 factoring into this, Bob?
13: Well, RB3, the better RB3 is, or the more used he is, if he's successful, gets you closer to 200 as a team, but probably makes it more difficult to have 2,000-yard guys.
3: I mean, last year, Malik Sherrod was given the ball 113 times. a carrier, a catch. So those won't be there. So for starters, there's 113 or so touches. You know, we'll see where those get divided, Bob.
13: Whether it's between Riley and Gaines or whether there's a third guy, a lot might depend on, you know, Stewart from Kansas. Boy, did he kind of look to me like a short yardage back, as thick as powerful as he was. So does he take some carries maybe at the goal line or in short yardage that maybe, you know, come out of the charade cachet of carries?
3: Harry Stewart's an interesting one. You're right.
13: Yeah.
3: I think that
13: obviously
3: could.
13: Obviously, we didn't see what Jules from Pitt, right? We didn't see him at all.
3: There's the Pitt transfer. We'll see where that running back is. Matt, running back room is there, Bob.
13: Line is always a factor. A good line can make an average back look good. A really good line can make a good back look great. Boise State used 10 different offensive line starters in 24 with Genty. They averaged 240 yards as a team. Two starters, Kerryon and Randolph, missed the lion's share of the season. Last year when they mustered 179 yards per game, they used six starters instead of 10. They basically used Randolph, Holmes, and Jason Steele, three guys for two spots. And then it was Matoyer, Kerryon, and Casey played most of the season, or all the season.
3: Tough to keep an offensive line consistent, as you know, man.
13: I think that maybe was the most underrated thing in 24, was you did everything with Genty and you lose your one of your starters in the offensive line. I think it was Randolph. You lost him at the fourth quarter at Georgia Southern.
3: Yep.
13: And then you lose Kerryon. I think it was in the first series, no later than the second series at Oregon.
3: At Oregon.
13: In week two.
3: Yeah. Bob, home run derby tonight. How are you on this one?
13: I don't know. I think one of the Phillies guys is going to win it. I think so. It's their park. It's going to be the Phillies night. And I'm making Greg happy. I remember calling about a month ago that the Phillies will catch the Braves. We'll talk Friday.
2: You started to see the beginning of demise might be a bit strong, but the beginning of the gap shrinking for the Braves on their lead with the Phillies, and I think it's like two or three games now, we're right there.
3: You got Netflix, Bob? You need it to watch?
13: Yes, yes. I wonder what their coverage is going to be like.
2: Been to a home run derby, Bob?
13: Am I going to watch it? Have you ever been to one? I have not been to a home run derby. No, I've been to an all-star game, but not a home run
2: derby. Okay.
3: All right. Well, appreciate you, Bob. Tomorrow we're going to do a special edition of Baseball with Bob, because it is, of course, the Midsummer Classic. And speaking of home run derby tonight, we asked you, have any Boise Hawks went on to perform in the home run derby, maybe even win it? Let's give the oral history. The Boise Hawks in home run derby. Greg's in for Prater. KTIK, the ticket.
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1: What we got? Rock Chalk, West Side Drive-In, Greg?
2: Believe so, yes.
1: West Side Drive-In this hour. Rock Chalk's in pop culture. Where's our qualifications right now, Gregor?
2: 14 out of 20 spots filled in the automatic qualifier spot. We are down to just 6 spots for less than a month out now, August 12th. 6 more qualifiers coming over the phone, and then we'll take 4 more to round out the field on site at Banbury on August 12th.
1: We're really doing it. It's happening. Great stuff. Played Again Sports Rock Jocks a little later this hour, and we're really excited because in 1 hour, we're going to get Gabriel Hughes on this show. Big league pitcher, Rocky Mountain High School grad, Greg, and had a heck of a starting debut last week at Dodger Stadium. Struck out Shohei Ohtani, struck out Freddie Freeman in the same game, man. You're a baseball guy. That was impressive. Great. It's going to be great to have him on.
2: Yeah, no, I'm excited for this. And, he, I'm sure has been through a lot the last couple weeks, and he gets to relax a little bit and talk to us because we were talking about this a little bit. Hey, you know, maybe with the break, we'd be able to actually connect with Gabe and see what his life has been like since he got that call that every baseball player dreams of getting, that he was going to the big leagues. Of course, when you're drafted 10th overall, maybe you're a little bit more confident that that phone call is coming than somebody that gets a phone call in the 12th round or something. But nevertheless, Gabriel Hughes, I'm sure, has been through quite the roller coaster ride emotionally. And like you said, when you're striking out Shohei Ohtani and Freddie Freeman, I would imagine that bodes well for the likelihood that you could stay afloat in the majors.
1: I want to know if there was a little voice that Gabriel Hughes heard after he struck out Shohei Ohtani. And the little voice just whispered to him, like, dude, you just struck out Shohei. Like, I don't even know if you have time to even let that thought in when you get on that level. You know, you have to stay so focused. But, yeah, we're going to talk to him about it and great stuff. And a lot of people rooting for Gabriel Hughes, certainly in Boise, Idaho, is, let's see if he's going to start. We'll ask him about the situation too, and even there later in the week, Greg, we got a Colorado Rocky beat writer coming on.
2: We do, yeah. We're looking at this today more with the emotions that go into what life was like for Gabriel Hughes. But I think the Rockies writer that we have, Thomas Harding, who is joining the show on Thursday, he'll be able to kind of take us through more of the nuts and bolts of what the Rockies might do with Gabriel Hughes coming out of the All-Star break. So he'll join the show on Thursday.
1: This was, we thought today, sitting there thinking about Home Run Derby, how do we find a local angle for this thing? And then we're like, okay, well, have any Boise Hawks participated in Home Run Derby? And not only have they participated in the event, Greg Frank, Boise Hawk alum, and shout out to Mike Safford, reached out to the former play-by-play broadcaster. Love his work. Safi, if you're listening, thank you. Way more names from the Boise Hawk community have participated in this event, certainly than I thought, Greg. And it starts with the very first participant from Boise Hawks alum. And how about this? And rest in peace, Garrett Anderson won the 2003 Home Run Derby. He was the first ex-Boise Hawk to participate, and he won the event. And Greg, unless maybe your boy Kyle Schwarber or Wilson Contreras, there's two in tonight's Home Run Derby. You know, Garrett Anderson still holds that crown, so to speak, Boise Hawk alum in the Home Run Derby. Garrett Anderson, pretty cool, man.
2: Yeah, I mean, it kind of interesting how this all came together with Garrett Anderson, like you said, and Kyle Schwarber, Wilson Contreras, and interesting how an event that has been iconically remembered for the middle of July can be traced back to a short season A-ball team here in Boise, Idaho tonight, and that's what we try and do here on Idaho Sports Talk. So, yeah, obviously Kyle Schwarber probably, I haven't looked at the odds, but I would think he might be the betting favorite tonight or one of them. And how does this, connect with the rest of the Boise Hawks? Wilson Contreras, probably not so much of a chance tonight, but yeah, Garrett Anderson, I remember he did put it on a show. What year did you say it was? 2003?
1: Oh, yeah, 03.
2: Yeah.
1: And that would have been the year after
2: Schwarber is the favorite. Yeah.
1: They won the World Series. Schwarber's the favorite tonight?
2: He is,
1: yeah,
2: yes.
1: Yeah, good call. It's in Philadelphia. A lot of times we've seen the hometown guy do well. Plus, they know the park. The key is on Home Run Derby, I think it's the pitcher, Greg. You got to find someone who can throw you just the cheese right where you like it. And you see some of these guys, I always like it when their dad is their pitcher. And that happens a lot, too, Greg. Pretty
2: good
1: deal.
2: Yeah, it's kind of like a father-son bonding thing.
1: Oh, it's the best. Bryce Harper, who's in it tonight, his dad threw to him in Home Run Derby, whenever it was, way back in the day with Washington. So I hope that's going to happen today. But Garrett Anderson's the only one that's won it. Then, Greg, I mean,
2: Kyle Schwarber's never won this thing, huh?
1: Kyle Schwarber has never won Home Run Derby. He's been in 2018, did not win, and this is his second tonight, to which he is the favorite. And Schwarber, I mean, yeah, he's got a shot, obviously.
2: Oh, yeah. No, he does for sure. I mean, Johnny, were you here for... I guess you would not have been here for... Were you here for Schwarber?
1: I was. I was here, Schwarber, and I was here, Chris Bryant. And I didn't see either of them because I was lazy. Oh, I'll catch them next week. I mean, they had cups of coffee. And maybe did one of them even not even end up playing a game in Boise? Or I think maybe they both did, but they were like, Craig, there's not a lot of times you hear or most sports fans know like who the big players are on the Boise Hawks. When like Schwarber and Chris Bryant certainly came through, it was a big deal, dude. And there was another one, Baez, right? Was there a Contreras? There's a few others that came up with that Cubs team. I think when the Cubs were in the World Series, Greg, three or four of those guys, I think, were at one time Boise Hawks. So that was a cool thing. But he wasn't the only one, Garrett Anderson and Kyle Schwarber. How about in 2014 and 2015? You remember this guy, Josh Donaldson? Two in a row.
2: He was a Boise Hawk.
1: Crazy, huh?
2: Wow. Okay. Good digging there.
1: Was he an MVP?
2: So he came up with the... I thought they were... What club was he drafted by?
1: Was it the Rockies?
2: Okay, because I thought he debuted with the A's, but maybe he got traded when he was in the minors.
1: Yeah, a lot of times they'll get traded in the minors. And
2: right. Find their way to the show. Yeah. Drafted by the Cubs. Okay.
1: Yep.
2: And then he was traded to the A's in 2008 and debuted in 2010 with the A's. So, yeah, he would have been drafted in 07, and then his first assignment after being drafted was the Rookie League Arizona League Cubs, and then in that same season was sent to the short season A-ball Boise Hawks. Josh Donaldson. I did not expect to hear that name on today's show.
1: Right? Josh Donaldson competed at the event twice. Chris Bryant, he competed in Home Run Derby 2015, the year before the Cubs won the World Series. I'm not sure if that was his MVP year or not, Greg Frank, but Chris Bryant competed in this event. How about Justin Bauer in 2017? Bauer.
2: Justin Bauer.
1: Competed in this thing, dude. That's crazy. I didn't think he was a Boise Hawk. But Justin Bauer was a Boise Hawk at one point. I mean, when the names keep going, Javier Baez, 2018, former Boise Hawk, playing and participating in Home Run Derby. And then tonight, you know, appreciate the love, Boise Squid texting the show, saying, got two local connections tonight. Kyle Schwarber and Wilson Contreras, Boston, both participating in Home Run Derby. That's, I'm trying to think, the only other year where you could say they've had, actually, this is the third year, Greg, where the Boise Hawks have had multiple participants in Home Run Derby. Pretty cool. 2015, 2018, and then now in 2026. So maybe a Boise Hawk will win tonight. I'll tell you this, Contreras is probably way up there. Yeah, he's the massive underdog. Contreras, 12-1 coming out right now.
2: Yeah. That kind of makes sense. He's kind of, you usually get a few guys where it's like, oh, he's in this field? What did he do? And it's not to slight Wilson Contreras, just isn't necessarily at this advanced age as big of a name. Of course, he was when he came up with the Cubs, was a rookie on the team that won the World Series in 2016, then played for their rival, the St. Louis Cardinals. But he's having a nice year here as a 34-year-old with 20 homers by the break. He had 20 all of last season. So, hey, maybe he can be a dark horse tonight.
1: Yeah, I mean, I like the Murakami guy, too, for the Chicago White Sox, Craig. It's like 6.5, 7-1 right now. And I love what the White Sox are doing because I just love Will Venable, their manager. It feels like everything's going right for the Southsiders this year. I get a feeling Murakami is going to be kind of like, wait, who the hell is this guy? And he's going to win a home run derby. It feels like we have a few. And Ben Rice, the Yankee, having a pretty good year. You know that park certainly better than anyone I know. Is it built for this type of event?
2: Citizens Bank Park is absolutely built for this type of event, and I think that that makes it, Bob's right, like the Phillies guys probably have a home field advantage here, but at the same time, before Bryce Harper signed with the Phillies, one of the big selling points that he said was that he loved hitting at Citizens Bank Park when he was playing with Washington. So I think that there's a lot of other hitters that are going to come in here that kind of know that it's a smaller ballpark and there's some areas that are more conducive to hitting home runs.
1: All right. Well, guess the winner of this event. Text who you think is going to be the winner of Home Run Derby. Greg and I will pay attention. We'll announce our winner tomorrow and no official contest or anything, but we'll give you a nice shout out and see what we can do. Participate. Text us. Who you got? Who's going to win Home Run Derby tonight? Do you want to take an ex-Boise Hawk or do you want to take somebody else? Greg Frank, Michigan. How is Michigan screwing this up? How? Prater in the ball game. Greg's Prater is in for, check that, Prater is out. Greg is in on KTIK, the ticket.
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3: 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Got an accident southbound 10 mile just past Chinden. Right lane is blocked. Not seeing any major slowdowns through there right now. Outbound connector running pretty heavy from Cole through the Y. Westbound 94 really busy from Orchards to the Merge into the 5 mile overpass. Heavy traffic as well from the Meridian Interchange all the way through Gary.
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5: Has seen it all in the newsroom. The other hasn't seen a second date since the Kimmy Dome got its last coat of paint. Prater and the ball game are back.
6: New and used sporting goods at Play It Again Sports. Remember that. 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Play It Again Sports. We'll get to Rock Jocks a little later. Greg in for Prater this week. And this is a Dan Wetzel, Pete Thamel special, Gregor. And, I mean, in this landscape, I don't know how much you can slip and lose whatever it is that maybe makes you the number one athletic department in the nation right now. But the University of Michigan Regents, not happy, Greg. They're discussing an investigation into what they say the culture of its athletic department. This is a review, and it's going to be a decision of future athletic director Ward Manuel, who's very, I mean, people, if people know you as an AD, in many cases it's for bad reasons, and that decision is expected in the coming days. This is an article I read on ESPN today. Michigan commissioned this investigation back in December after they had to fire Sharon Moore. We all know that disaster. They win a natty in basketball, and Dusty May bolts for the NBA on a team that might not make the playoffs next year, Greg.
7: I remember, I think it was a Friday Five question, but we were doing like a, it was a question about, you know, what is the best ran athletic department in the country. Yes, it was, because we were talking about how well ran the Vegas Golden Knights are, being in their third Stanley Cup final in a decade of existence, or less than that. And my question on the Friday Five that week was, okay, let's take it down to the college level. What's one of the more well-ran college athletic departments? And I'm kind of embarrassed to say that I believe my answer was Michigan. And
6: okay, you know, I went with Notre Dame. Prater went with Texas.
7: Prater went with Texas, exactly. Yeah. And I was just kind of looking at the results on the playing surfaces and thinking, well, these are hard to argue with. They've won the national championship in the biggest college sports now twice in the last 3 years, with football winning in Harbaugh's last year and Dusty May winning in what ended up being his last year. So maybe that, yeah. That's the thing here, right? If you're a coach now, in both cases, well, actually, I guess we don't know really if basketball had any. I think they've had a few things go on. I don't know if it was under Dusty May, but when your coaches are leaving after they win the national championship,
8: yeah,
7: I mean, yes, I suppose that itch is always scratched to get to the highest level and give it a crack, and Dusty may have felt that, and maybe it didn't have a lot to do with the current state of affairs at Michigan.
8: Which is odd, because he grew up as, like, Bobby Knight's team manager, all collegiate,
7: so you
8: but you're right.
7: Thought, okay, maybe this is a guy, he's in the Big Ten, he can be at Michigan for a long time, he's young, he's in his 40s, etc., and I remember, Johnny, we did a segment. I think it was on the Monday of NBA draft week. The news broke because the next day the draft was being held and the Mavs took, I think, Merez Johnson out of Michigan. And it all happened pretty quickly where May was in Dallas and then their first round draft pick was a Michigan kid. And we were saying, well, you know, college athletics, can they keep anybody? And I'm sure some of that was true, but I also think that clearly, now that we have this information out there with Ward Manuel possibly being dismissed, Dusty May had to have known a little bit about what was going on behind closed doors in Ann Arbor.
8: Sure.
7: And probably just figured, okay, whether, you know, it's easy to say, okay, it's a big market, it's Dallas, it's Cooper Flagg, they got a lottery pick this year, and they end up getting a Michigan kid with it. Those are all fun things to say the week of the NBA draft. But now we kind of know that some of the quiet parts that might start to be said out loud. And maybe Dusty May said, I don't really know this is the best place to be working at the moment.
8: I mean, think of it like this. You know, Michigan won the national title in football 2023.
7: And Harbaugh had that big show cause.
8: Yeah, he's not allowed to coach still in college.
7: Right.
8: I mean, go watch the Untold Netflix documentary on the sign stealing. I mean, that was legit. They were flat out cheating. Watch that doc. But they won the title in 2023. They hadn't previously won since a national championship in football. Not since Tom Brady was backing up Brian Greasy when Charles Woodson won the Heisman. That season, 1997, was their last natty until 2023. And then basketball. Greg, they won it in 89 with Glenn Rice and those guys. Ramil Robinson. Go on and on. And they had not won in basketball, like I said, since 89. They win it in 2026. Like, this is at their apex almost. Like, they are winning, but it's not looking good. It's gross. You know, you have scandals in cheating, not just scandals in cheating in sports, scandals in cheating on your wife or hiring people that you are having an affair with and, you know, giving them six-figure jobs just so you can walk down the hallway or vice versa. No, man, this is Michigan. They're not doing these nuts shenanigan. It's Michigan. So I get it. The Regents are, hey, we're going to clean this thing up. And you don't think that they're pissed off that Dusty May left? Of course they are, right? Not saying that you don't, but do these guys in Michigan, they're thinking, oh, what the hell? They're saying exactly what you just said. We just won a natty and our coach is bolting to go to the Mavs? Like, well, what is this? This is a better job than most NBA jobs. You got half the games, unlimited money. And what are we doing here? So they're obviously, I'm sure, upset too. They had Dusty May, and before that, Jim Harbaugh. Now Kyle Whittingham, and I don't know what he's signing up for. I'm sure they'll be fine, but the athletic director who hired him might not be the one who fires him. He might be out too, Gregor.
7: That's the thing. I mean, it's rotating door of change in the Michigan Athletic Department. And I think what we want to nibble on here is just, it kind of feels like the opposite at Boise State. I mean, yes, you have coaches leave that take better opportunities, but at least it doesn't seem like we hear a lot of, you know, sleazy headlines in the Treasure Valley when it comes to Boise State athletics. So, I mean, it seems like things are a little bit tightly ran, and at least under Jeremiah Dickey, it seems like they've been pretty clean.
8: That's a good point. I mean, I can't think of anything of serious relevance. Not that I want to diminish anything that you shouldn't be doing is something that you shouldn't be doing. But the degree of the crime or the offense. But, dude, you're right. Since Dickey showed up in Danielson, like, Boise State fan, you do have that. Your team isn't in trouble. Your team isn't sleazy or greasy or cheesy. You're not. Like, I mean, and there's been little things. The what was it? The sleeping on the couch. They're putting cream cheese on a bagel. The snack gate. So there's been little things there, sure. But no, you're right, Greg. For the most part, I mean, Boise State, they've been straight arrow Gennaro the last few years with Jeremiah Dickey, and I hope this fan base appreciates that. I think they do. You guys can let me know. Text us. We'd love to know your opinion on that. Like, does that mean something to you? How much does it mean to you that, and trust me, if they were doing stupid stuff, you know where you would go to hear it?

0: ass, a seat at the table. And so if you're going to make that argument, you better be clean, right? You better be buttoned up, because Boise State has been fixated on just give us a chance, give us a chance, give us a chance. Well, you're not going to get a chance, and you're not going to have the access when it comes to college football playoff or other things that Boise State tries to brand itself on nationally if things are a little bit tied up, let's say, and it's a bit of a messy athletic department. I think the bigger programs think they can get away with a little bit more.
1: You know, it's funny when you say that, like, Jim Harbaugh, did he think he could, you know, walk on water in Michigan? You know, did he act like that? Well, yeah, you're right. And I don't know if you caught this, but the Ward Manuel played in Michigan, and guess who was a teammate of him? Jim Harbaugh. So, I mean, Jim Harbaugh, it was cool. When you and the AD were football teammates, Greg, I mean, I don't think Jim Harbaugh was looking over his shoulder, certainly like he was in San Francisco when it came to Trent Baalke. And that thing got messed up. In my opinion, way more Baalke than Harbaugh. But, you know, and Harbaugh, the situation that he left here in Michigan, good for him. Probably like Billy Zane in the Titanic. He grabs the girl.
0: Yeah.
1: I'm all she has. And Jim Harbaugh's on the first lifeboat paddling over to the NFL, man. I'm all she has, Greg, her whole life. So, yeah, that's the case. But Ward Manuel, yeah, and he stuck up for Harbaugh big time in the scandal, and good for him for doing that. You know, they obviously had a relationship. They were teammates at Michigan. And I don't know if Ward Manuel hired Jim Harbaugh, how long he's been the AD, it says, since January of 2016. So, heck, that's pretty darn close to when Jim Harbaugh showed up as the coach at Michigan. It's what, 2016 was Harbaugh's first year? No, 15.
0: 15, I believe, okay. Yes.
1: So they just missed each other, but he was there for him.
0: Yeah.
1: I'm sure part of the reason, you know, Harbaugh probably welcomed him in. But, yeah, Boise State doesn't deal with this stuff, Greg. And I'll tell you this, if Michigan needs a new athletic director, are folks in Boise, are you nervous that Michigan's going to take him?
0: I don't think, based off of what the problems are at Michigan, we talked about this a little bit in our meeting. Like, Bob brought it up that Jeremiah Dickey, one of his strengths seems to be fundraising and networking. And I think that the network and the alumni association at Michigan is big enough to where, how much does JD raise the ceiling there? But if you're looking for somebody to come in and clean things up a little bit, he might be able to do that. So I don't know. Until we actually start to see some sourced reporting come out. And Ward Manuel has not officially been terminated, correct?
1: As far as I know, no, they're still going through the review.
0: So let's kind of see what happens here this week. But obviously, this will be the story in college athletics to follow, because, you know, we're about a month and a half away from football starting. Week zero games are August 22nd or whatever it is.
1: Yeah, what's Michigan going to be?
0: It's very weird that they have. Michigan had an interim basketball coach. I guess they just made Mike Boynton the full-time coach. I think I saw over the weekend he got a two-year deal. But now they might have an interim AD, too. Like, it's just weird to see a program that big have interims at big-time positions like that.
1: Dude, that's a good call in Michigan.
0: And who knows how long Kyle Whittingham's going to be the football coach.
1: Exactly. I don't even know where Michigan's fitting into the Big Ten.
0: Right?
1: You want to just put them at the top. But right now, and I can't believe I'm saying this, like, they're nowhere close to Indiana. That just sounds funny. They're nowhere close to Indiana.
0: That is really
1: so
0: weird.
1: Funny,
0: this is not basketball in the 70s. This is football in the 2020s.
1: So crazy. Guys, Tyson Dagenhart just finished his third NBA Summer League game. How'd he do? Greg's in for Prater this week. Greg's got the news coming up on KTIK, The Ticket.
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3: In sports, seasons change constantly. In Idaho, one of our most important seasons is Huckleberry season. 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
9: 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Is there anything better? All right, let's begin with Tyson Degenhardt, and unfortunately, the update is not one that we would have liked. Tyson Degenhardt, a DNP. DNP coach's decision today. The Raptors, when we were on the air on, what was it, Friday, they hadn't played an NBA Summer League game. And we kind of knew, and we said this on the show, that, hey guys, when we're on the air on Monday, Tyson will have played in three. Well, unfortunately now only two, NBA Summer League games because Toronto was debuting in the Summer League on Friday night when we got off the air. And Tyson did see some action on Friday. Coming off the bench, 10 minutes, goes 1-for-6 from the field for 2 points, just one rebound, and 0-for-3 from the three-point line. And then Toronto played again on Saturday, and the Raptors won the game. But again, Tyson Degenhardt, minimal action off the bench, 10 minutes, 0-for-2 from the field, 0-for-1 from the three-point line. So didn't shoot the ball very well, missed every three-point field goal he attempted, and that led to a DNP coach's decision today. And Johnny, I think the unfortunate thing here is, and it's something we've talked about, when you are a fringe roster player at best, undrafted, and you're Tyson's age, he turns 24 in October. You just don't have, time is not your friend, because NBA teams are going to say, here's this guy that's 23, about to be 24, that already played 4 years of college basketball. He didn't get drafted. I'm not going to give this guy into 25, 26 even, to prove himself as an NBA player. And you just have basically summer league games. And if you do well, then maybe you get a look in training camps and preseason games. Other than that, you're hanging on for dear life in the G League, and then you're taking another crack at it the following summer league. It just feels like overseas might soon be the move for Tyson. Yeah. But this is he's obviously trending in the wrong direction here.
10: I don't know how long, you know, maybe he's a 10-year pro guy, maybe he's a 5-year pro guy. I mean, he's in the G League with the Raptors organization. I would imagine he's on that team next year, at least, I would hope. But yeah, maybe if he wants the more money, he's got a better opportunity, or he just wants to go. Tyson's a cultural dude. Tyson's a smart guy. Maybe he's like living in Spain with his wife, fiance, Brooke. Maybe that's what they want to do too. But dude, he was 1-for-8 in the two games
9: that he played. Yeah.
10: He didn't play well. The three I saw that he missed, he needed to hit that. He was wide open. There was no time left on the shot clock. He got a good look, and it's just like you were saying, if you're Tyson, for the minutes he gets, you can never miss.
9: Exactly. You just can't screw it up.
10: But you can never miss. You have no leeway.
9: None.
10: You can't get out there and spaz out.
9: Because you're barely playing in the summer league. So when you do play, if it's not good, they're just going to say, okay.
10: Somebody else.
9: Somebody else. You know, somebody that's younger maybe or whatever, because again, I think the age stuff hurts him. And I think that if, regardless of what your age is, if you're a bench player in summer league, your options are going to be small to begin with when it comes to room to impress your coaching staff. Updating the a news item that ties into our last segment about the Michigan Athletic Department and kind of what's going on there. There is a lawsuit that has been filed from a former Michigan assistant coach that has alleged that the university was aware of the Connor Stallions sign-stealing situation and tried to cover it up. Chris Partridge is the name of that coach. Obviously, somebody that was working under Jim Harbaugh. And in the lawsuit, it alleges that the president, Santa Ono, and the athletic director, Ward Manuel, discovered evidence of the sign-stealing scandal as a part of an investigation into Michigan assistant Matthew Weiss in 2023. Weiss was charged with 24 crimes in 2025, which amongst them included 14 counts of unauthorized access to computers and 10 counts of aggravated identity theft for allegedly hacking into accounts of female athletes and stealing private photographers. So this is who was on Michigan's payroll and was revealed to be a part of an investigation involving sign stealing, and the president and the AD knew about it. All of this is alleged in the lawsuit. This is not good for Ward Manuel, plain and simple.
10: Yeah, I don't can't see him being around too much longer. And no wonder the Board of Regents are like, what are we doing here? You're allowed to cheat now. Okay, you can pay them. Why are you getting in all this trouble? You're Michigan. You have a fatter wallet than 99% of the teams. Like, Yeah, get some adults in there if that's what it needs, or just get some, you know, some decent people in there, not dirtbags, and see what Michigan can be again. But right now, it's legit. I don't know where their football team's going to be this year. I don't know how good they'll be. We'll see.
11: And that's a look at the news brought to you by Taco Bell.
10: Gabriel Hughes, Rocky Mountain High School, now in the Rocky rotation. Is he? He's going to join this program in 15 minutes. Gabriel Hughes, Colorado Rockies pitcher from Boise. Went to Gonzaga. We've had him on the show a bunch of times. He's giving us his time today during Home Run Derby. It's going to be great. But first, Play It Again Sports, you're up. Rock Jocks and Pop Culture, it's your time. Who we want to qualify today, Greg? 208-424-9300. That's how you play. You call that number. Greg says, congratulations, you're our contestant, and we'll see you on Rock Jocks and Pop Culture. We come back, IST.
8: This is Ticket Traffic.
12: Got an accident now eastbound Chinda Boulevard just past Can 8. It's in the right shoulder. Outbound connector still running pretty heavy and slow from Cole through the Flying Y. Westbound I-84, very slow conditions from Orchard through the Merge. Busy from the Y to 5 miles. Seeing some heavy traffic from Eagle Road all the way through the Garrity Interchange. Tonight and tomorrow, the off-ramp from the inbound connector to Franklin Road is going to be closed for paving work. And then Wednesday and Thursday, they'll be closing the on-ramp from Franklin to the inbound connector.
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10: Monday, Rock Jocks, who we qualifying or not? How about Randy in New Plymouth? How is it in New Plymouth right now, Randy? Is it hotter there than it is in Boise typically?
22: It's about the same, Johnny.
10: Are you retired, Randy?
22: Pretty much, yes.
10: Okay. We got three questions coming your way, Randy. Get two of them correct. We got you to West Side Drive-In. Get all three correct. We got you to Banbury Golf Course for the Tournament of Champions. You get two lifelines. You can ask Greg once. You can ask myself once. Here we go, Randy. Let's see what you can do. Rock Jocks and Pop Culture. You ready?
22: Yep. Take it easy on me.
10: Built to Spill is the most notable rock band from this area. Built to Spill. Its frontman, Doug Marsh, attended what high school?
22: I would have no clue. Let's hope that Mr. Greg knows something about that.
11: Well, I'm throwing a dart at area high schools here. I don't know the guy. I mean, Rocky Mountain is featured in the next segment with Gabriel Hughes, so maybe Johnny's trying to tie that in. I honestly, let's just play the numbers game. It's got to be, you would assume maybe, let's just take a bigger high school, right? Because the chances are, if it's a bigger high school, there's a greater likelihood that a popular musician came from there. So you might know better than me. What's the biggest area high school or one of the bigger ones in the Treasure Valley in terms of enrollment?
10: By the way, I believe...
11: Randy, do we have you?
10: By the way, I believe he graduated, I believe in the 80s or 90s, FYI.
11: Randy, you there?
22: What the heck was his name again? Yeah, I'm here.
10: Doug Marsh. He's the front man of Built to Spill, the most popular rock band from Boise. There's people punching their car right now.
22: Boy... What's the school that the kids are coming from here in a little bit?
11: Rocky Mountain in Meridian.
22: Well, let's go Rocky Mountain.
23: We got punked on the glass.
10: Rocky Mountain wasn't even built then. Rocky Mountain's like 10 years old.
22: Yeah, bummer.
10: Boise High.
11: I was thinking about that. That might have been my guess.
10: I thought you were... Greg, yeah. Rocky Mountain?
11: Excuse me. I did not officially tell him to guess that. I thought,
10: had a feeling when you said New Plymouth, I had a feeling he's retired, and I had a feeling he ain't going to have a clue who Doug Marsh is. Yep.
11: Well,
10: Prater today, because Greg don't know music.
11: Yeah, people, don't ask me about rock. It's not my area of expertise. Jackson Pop, I gotcha. Most of the time.
10: Yeah.
11: So I'm 2 for 3 here. Just don't pick the one bad apple for me.
10: All right,
22: I should have called tomorrow.
10: Let's get to the jocks, Randy and New Plymouth, see if we can save you and rock, jocks, and pop culture. Okay. Randy. NFL trivia for you here. Randy. In the NFL, okay. Randy, this is a good one. Who was the head coach in the NFL when Joe Namath won the Super Bowl?
11: The head coach for the Jets, you're saying?
10: For the Jets.
22: Oh, darn, I know that. It couldn't have been Vince Lombardi because he was the Packer, but how about Weeb Eubanks?
10: Final answer?
22: Final answer.
0: Thank you, Jesus, for the victory.
10: Ooh. Got it. Nice work with Weeb Eubank, Hall of Fame level coach. Craig, you probably didn't know that.
11: Would not have spit that name out. So, you know, on a weird world, I could have helped a little bit more on Rock the Jocks today because I have no clue that name at all. That's your NFL historical knowledge besting mine, Johnny.
22: I actually watched that game, so that's how I knew it.
10: That's funny, huh? All right, Craig, let's finish this guy strong.
11: All righty, well, you do have a Johnny lifeline here, so let's see if you might want to use it. The director Cameron Crowe is 69 years old today, and he directed a 2000 film that won the Academy Award for Best Original Screenplay about a high school boy who loves rock and roll music and picks up an assignment from Rolling Stone to cover a band on the rise named Stillwater and tour the country with that band. What is the name of that film?
22: I need help, Johnny.
10: Almost Famous, final answer.
22: Almost, final answer.
11: Almost, that's not what Johnny said. I think I'm going to have to buzz you.
23: We got punked on the glass.
11: Almost Famous. You only gave me half the title, so I'm sorry, Randy, but Almost is not the name of the film.
10: Almost Famous, Randy.
22: Almost Famous.
10: Not almost.
11: And you know what, people? By the way, we hate to make an example out of Randy, but we will go over this next month at the Tournament of Champions, but you must give the exact correct answer in order for it to be correct.
10: That's from the legal department.
11: That is, exactly. So... We can't accept stuff like that. Sorry, Randy, but thank you giving us some content to make a PSA out of.
10: Randy in New Plymouth, thank you. Appreciate you. How about Gabriel Hughes? Colorado Rockies starting pitcher, Rocky Mountain High School on the Taco Bell hotline? Yes, we got him. He's here next. Craig's in for Prater. It's Prater in the ballgame.
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11: 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We can start the week with another Phil Steele oriented Pac-12 Media Day submission, since there isn't a real thing this year. Steele uses a lot of exclamation points in its college football preview. That's just who he is. For example, the Broncos look like the best team in the Pac-12 and will be a prime G6 playoff contender this year. Exclamation point. But Phil lays out the stark numbers that surrounded the Boise State offense last season. The Broncos averaged 42.2 points in their 9 wins and infamously 7.6 in their 5 losses. That translates into a decent 29.9 points per game overall, and Steele feels they can top that this year. But the chances of doing that in the opener at Oregon are slim. The early line has Boise State as a 24.5 point underdog. 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
14: 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Got a report of an accident eastbound Chittenden Boulevard just past Can 8 on the right shoulder. I am seeing some slowdowns through there this afternoon. Outbound connector still running pretty heavy and slow coal through the Y. Westbound I-4 really busy from Orchard through the merge. Heavy traffic from Eagle Road all the way to Garrity. Tomorrow night at 10, eastbound I-84 will be closed between Garrity and 10 Mile. Traffic detour to Franklin. It'll be reopened Wednesday morning at 5.
10: Get

0: We have a good one. How about a big chalupa on the other line? All kidding aside, in 2022, when Gabriel Hughes was drafted 10th overall in the Major League Draft, we had him on IST, and we said, hey, man, when you make it to the bigs, you got to come back on. I sent him a text this morning. He's on the show tonight at 5 p.m. That's who Gabriel Hughes is. Gabriel, welcome back. It's like your third or fourth time on Idaho Sports Talk. Can't wait to talk about where you are. But first and foremost, man, thanks for coming on, dude.
1: Yeah, I'm happy to be here.
0: It's been great, man. You know, your parents, your teammates, that's not just Gonzaga, but certainly at Rocky Mountain. You know, you got 9 innings into your big league career so far. What's the reaction been? Mom, dad, your friends, everybody else, we're all so excited for you, Gabriel.
1: Yeah, I mean, I think I've heard from, at this point, hundreds of people, it feels like. Just everyone from the time I was growing up playing baseball to high school, to college, to everything in between. The reaction has just been overwhelmingly positive. And it's been incredible to just feel the amount of support that I've had behind me.
0: You know, we had your ex-coach, Chris Frith, on last week. He had tremendous things to say. Traveling around, trying to find you, wants to see where you're going to pitch next. We'll talk about that, Gabriel. But first, man, I did want to ask you how you've been. You're a big league pitcher. Like, have you assessed yourself? And I'm sure you're hard on yourself. How have you done so far, in your opinion?
1: Yeah, I mean, I think it's just been a whirlwind so far. I got called up to be in the bullpen as a starter just to provide innings. So I got my first taste of the big leagues. I made my debut in a 3-inning save, so 7th, 8th, and 9th inning against the San Francisco Giants. And, you know, got a 3-inning save, no runs, first strikeout. So I was really happy about that. And then the next week, I got my first start against the Dodgers, gave up 3 runs in the first inning. So obviously not how you draw it up, but was able to come back with 5 scoreless after that. So I think so far, obviously there have been adjustments to be made because big league hitters are different than AAA hitters. But I think settling in well so far and really taking the time to appreciate and just soak it all in.
0: Gabriel, just one quick one on this. If I told you that's what your first 2 big league outings were going to be, if I told you that 3 years ago, would you sign off on it?
1: I probably would have laughed, saying, oh, my debut is going to come in the 7th inning. Yeah, whatever. And then first start against the Dodgers in Dodger Stadium on a Shohei Ohtani bobblehead night. Yeah, sure. Like, whatever. But, hey, I mean, just phenomenal experiences, both of them. Really couldn't have asked for 2 better opportunities to go out and pitch.
2: Gabriel, let's talk a little bit about your emotions. You've talked about it just being a whirlwind, and understandably so. You get that call everybody dreams about, and like you said, you're on the mound in a blowout game, mop-up duty, finishing up the job in a blowout win, and then you're at Dodger Stadium facing, you know, one of the best teams, if not the best team in baseball. You talked about how much your phone has been blowing up, understandably so. How do you kind of manage that? Obviously, you're excited, and all those emotions that your friends and family are expressing and their excitement for you, you want to share, but you also want to go out and do a good job and seize the moment and make sure that you're here to stay in the big leagues now. So what's that kind of back and forth like of enjoying the appreciation you have from people in your life that have helped you get to this point, but also trying to stay grounded and stay focused because this is what you work for and you hope that this is the beginning of something, not the end?
1: Yeah, I mean, that's a really good question, and I'm 2 weeks in, and so it's still something I'm struggling with. But I think a big thing is my faith. It's kept me grounded. My family has kept me grounded. My girlfriend has kept me grounded. The people around me really have kept me grounded. They haven't changed, you know. I'm still the same person, and so my parents still treat me like their son. My girlfriend, like, I think the people around me have done a great job of keeping me grounded. And I'm so thankful for each and one of them. But I think a big part of it is just having things away from baseball to do that take my mind off baseball. I'm a big reader, so I'm able to sit and read and kind of get away from baseball. I like going to the movie theater. It's a couple hours when my phone's off, no one can contact me, and I'm just there watching the movie. I think that's just a big part of it, is having something away from the game where I can kind of relax, take a step back, and not be so focused on what's going on in the field.
2: Well, you're not going to say that and have to, you know, when you say that, there's a follow-up that's coming. Johnny and I are both movie guys. I still really like the movie theater experience. A lot of the reasons you just said, you can sit at home and, you know, it's easy to still have your phone on.
0: Good
2: and
0: point.
2: You're not in a massive theater.
0: Yeah.
2: You know, the lights might be on. In a theater, everything goes dark. It's an unwritten rule. Don't take your phone out. It's just you and the film. What are some of your favorite movies, dude?
1: I watch a lot of movies. I think my current top four right now, my favorite movie is Dazed and Confused.
2: Okay.
1: Babylon. This movie, Scott Pilgrim vs. the World, Everything Ever All at Once. I love Star Wars.
2: Yes.
1: I love Harry Potter. Just a lot. I watch a lot of movies. I really enjoy the act of going to the movie theater. I have my ticket for the Odyssey this Saturday night. I really just enjoy the act of going to the movie theaters and watching movies. I can talk about them all day.
0: That makes a ton of sense, too. Especially for a pitcher to clear the mechanism, get it out of your head, stop thinking about hitters for 2 hours, don't look at your phone. You're right, if you watch a movie on your couch, you're on your phone half the time. At
2: exactly.
0: least I am.
2: Yeah.
0: You know, Gabriel Hughes. Hear it from him. Go to the theater. It's the experience. Gabriel, do you give yourself, any type of a moment in your head where there's a voice, and the voice comes in your head when you see Shohei Ohtani, you know, striking out on a pitch you threw, walking back to the dugout? I mean, is there a voice in your head that comes in and says something to you?
1: Yeah, I mean, obviously it's really cool, but in the moment, I'm not really focused on that.
0: Yeah.
1: When I'm out there during the game, it's just, okay, next at bat, let's execute this pitch. And then afterwards, I can go and look back and be like, oh, that's really cool. I struck out Shohei Ohtani swinging, Max Muncy swinging, Mookie Betts swinging, Freddie Freeman. Like, that's really cool. It's special, like, being able to say, oh, yeah, like, I struck out these guys who have grown up watching.
0: Yeah.
1: But you kind of realize it after the fact. In the moment, I'm just so focused on executing that pitch that I'm not really thinking about anything else.
0: What the Rockies say as far as, you know, you mentioned you were called up due to, someone going to the injured list. First, you were in the bullpen. Now you've started. I know you've said you want to be a starter. The Rockies have said, I think after they drafted you, maybe they intended on you being more of a closer. Where are you at right now? I know it's the All-Star break. You're going to watch Home Run Derby in the All-Star game tomorrow and whatnot. And when you get back, have the Rockies told you, Gabriel, what the next step is?
1: I'm going to be available. You know, whatever role it is, you could have said, yeah, my debut will come in the 7th, 8th, and 9th, and I would have laughed. But afterwards, it doesn't really matter. You know, I'll go out and pitch whenever. I'll go out and start. I'll go out and close. I'll go for mop up duty. Doesn't really matter. I'll go out and pitch. So kind of whatever it looks like the long-term plans for the team are, I'm available and I'm ready for whatever it is.
2: All right, Gabriel. Well, I also want to know a little bit about what the All-Star break is like for you now. I mean, obviously you had some time to talk to us jokesters. So when it comes to just being able to breathe a little bit here, obviously there's, you know, players participating in the All-Star festivities, but there's a bunch of players that maybe go home or, you know, just hang out in their home city and will wait for the second half to start. You know, what do you got going on the next few days as you just, I imagine, hopefully just relax and decompress from all the emotional highs the last few weeks, right?
1: I have absolutely nothing going on for the next couple of days.
2: That's
1: awesome.
2: And
1: that is exactly how I want it. You're right. It is the opportunity to kind of take a step back, to decompress, to take a breath. After everything that's happened for the last 2 weeks, getting called up, making my debut, seeing family, seeing friends, flying to San Francisco, to LA, then to San Francisco, then it's been a lot. A lot has happened. So I'm looking forward to the opportunity to sit on the couch and do nothing for the next couple days.
0: Gabriel Hughes with us, big league pitcher, Colorado Rockies, Rocky Mountain High School, Gonzaga Bulldogs. You're a pretty big Zags fan. They're coming here to play Boise State basketball. They're now in the Pac-12, as you know, Gabriel. That's going to be something. Hopefully, am I going to see Gabriel Hughes sitting courtside at Extra Mile Arena when the Zags come to Boise?
1: Well, if I get the invite, you know, it's the team that I grew up watching and the college I went to in the same conference now.
0: Right? I mean, that's gotta be pretty cool. And I know you're a basketball fan as well. What would you say? Because Gabriel Hughes, you're a big league pitcher, and there's kids listening to this in their car with their dad right now, and you know they want to be you. They're playing Little League. There's tournaments every day, as you know, in Treasure Valley Junior Little League Baseball now. What advice were you going to give that kid sitting in his car right now if he's from where you're exactly from and he's got big league dreams too?
1: Yeah, I mean, I think the first advice that I always give is take care of school. That's the biggest advice that I got from my mom. You know, she always said when I was growing up, your brain will take you farther than your body ever will. So take care of the brain. Make sure you're taking care of the school aspect of it, because without school, especially in college, without school, the athletics part doesn't happen. My coach has said, if you're failing classes, if you're not going to classes, you can't play for us. So without school, the athletics part doesn't happen. But I think the big thing is just keep at it, you know, might as well think big. You got to think anyways. So having that goal of here's where I want to end up, I think it's huge. Never thinking that you can't do it, because there's an opportunity for you somewhere. There always is.
2: Gabriel, just playing off that a little bit, just how much of an inspiration do you hope to maybe be for local Treasure Valley kids that would want to give baseball a chance? Obviously, the last 5-6 years, we've seen population really grow here in the Boise area. And, you know, the Boise Hawks have been here for a while. But at the same time, you probably always feel like you can do a little bit more when it comes to, you know, everybody in the whole community probably feels like we can do a little bit more when it comes to producing more athletes from the state of Idaho. And we've seen some football players get drafted high from Idaho recently. You were a high pick on the baseball diamond. Just what do you think about kind of where things are at in terms of youth participation, high school baseball in Idaho, and where things can go to help grow the game and produce another Gabriel Hughes, perhaps?
1: Yeah, I mean, in this line of work, I meet guys from all over the country and from all over the globe. I played with guys from Japan, Dominican Republic, Puerto Rico, Cuba, Venezuela, Panama, Colombia, and then all over the U.S. itself. And whenever I say, oh, yeah, like, I'm from Idaho, I'm usually the first person most people have met from Idaho.
0: Mm-hmm.
1: And so I think my desire is to... I wouldn't say I ever got discounted. Like, it was ever, oh, like, just from Idaho. But I want other people to know that it's not something that should hold you back. You know, I wasn't super highly scouted in high school, because it's just hard to travel. It was a big state. There's a lot of ground to cover in the Northwest, and it's possible for any kid that's out there in middle school, high school, growing up. It's possible to go out there to get seen by the right coach. I was thankful I was seen by my coach at Gonzaga, as a sophomore, but to be seen by the right coach, all it takes is one. So it's always possible, no matter where you're coming from.
0: You Gabriel Hughes, you still, like last time we had you on, I think you were still thinking about becoming a doctor after your career. I know your mom and your dad in this valley, hopefully they're listening right now. They're both doctors. Gabriel, is that still maybe in the near future? I think people listening to you, you're not some dumb jock. That's pretty obvious. Do you still have those goals too? Or right now, is it just baseball?
1: It's always possible. You know, that was always my plan growing up was, okay, like I'm going to go to med school and I'm going to play baseball for as long as possible. And then I'll go get an education, do something else after that. And I've been thankful to continue to play baseball year after year. I've been thankful to make my major league debut 2 weeks ago. And I think now I'm enjoying it. I'm going to do it for as long as I can. I'm going to do everything I can to stay in this game for a long time. Anything's possible afterwards, but I'm pretty focused on making sure that I play in the major leagues for as long as possible right now.
0: Love it. Well, you got so many fans, as you know, in the Treasure Valley. Your phone's blowing up. We're talking about you every day on this show when you're pitching, and can't wait to keep watching this journey, Gabriel Hughes, and thank you. You said it. I make it to the bigs. I'm coming back on. And you did, and we appreciate it, man. Thank you.
1: Absolutely. Thank you guys for having me.
0: Gabriel Hughes, the pride of Rocky Mountain High School.
2: Gabe, thank you. Thank you. Good luck in the second half.
0: Prater and the ball game.
2: All right.
0: Best wide receiver, who you got? 310-840-4910. Turn your mic off, Greg.
2: Sorry. Was just saying thank you for Gabe's time, but that one's on me. Multitasking on the other side of the glass here. Not always perfect. Let's get to the next segment on the other side.
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4: 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Slow on the outbound connector, cold through the Y, westbound 94. Starting to ease up a little bit. Delays, the big delays, are just after the Orchard Interchange, then really sluggish through that merge point. Heavy conditions from Eagle Road all the way to Garrity. Tonight and tomorrow, the off-ramp from the inbound connector to Franklin will be closed for paving work from 9 p.m. to 5 a.m.
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14: We're back on Idaho Sports Talk. If you want a winning record, follow the Broncos. If you want a losing streak, follow Johnny's romantic life.
0: Actually, I'm not on that big of a losing streak, but...
2: Hey, you're the one that wrote that.
0: Welcome back.
2: You getting a little tired of hearing that?
0: Yeah, I think we're going to wave some new in, right?
2: You're saying? I was saying that, so we'll take care of that before football season for sure.
0: Prater and Greg, ball game. Prater's out this week. Greg's filling in, and if I said, Greg, Boise State's receiver one this year is going to have a better year than Boise State's receiver one last year, and people might even be saying, well, who was the receiver one last year? Well, it was Latrell Caples. He caught 51 balls for 617 yards and 3 touchdowns. That was their number one year. Number one receiver. 50 catches, 600 yards, 3 teeters. Is there a receiver in that room, Greg, that you see at the end of the year having a better season than that?
2: I think there is a receiver in the room that has a better year than that. I think there's a few options up for debate here, and you brought up a good point that it may be somebody that wasn't even on last year's roster, but I think that really, I mean, Maddox Mattson should be able to throw somebody into at least 700 yards, right? He's a senior. He's been in the program for a long enough time where if there isn't a 700-yard receiver on this roster at the very least, it feels like Maddox Mattson will have also have had a bad year. So I think by virtue of having a veteran quarterback... by itself, and I think they just have more talent in that room, somebody's going to at least hit 700.
0: They better. I'm with you. Maddox Mattson's never had a 1,000-yard receiver. We know that because Khalil Shakir's the last receiver to do it here when it used to be kind of a mainstay. They had a ton of 1,000-yard receivers every year. Spurbeck, Cedric, you just go on and on and on. Rarely did they not have one. Now, you're saying, like, if they don't have a receiver who has a better year than Trellhand last year, they're in serious trouble, unless you got like 2 running backs who are getting like 1,100 a pop, both of them. And I don't think that's going to happen. Greg, I think Rashawn Jones is going to catch 50-plus balls. I think he's the best receiver. He has been. He's going to play from day one. He'll be out there in the Oregon game. They need him. They can't bring him along slowly, or maybe they can if a bunch of other dudes really step up in camp. But, Greg, I think if Rashawn Jones, and I know him as a skill player, he's better than Latrell Caples at making guys miss, running guys over, in my opinion, even though it is age. He's much more physical. I mean, he's a beast. I think if Rashawn Jones can catch 55 balls, that'll be your 800 yards. I don't think they're going to get 1,000, though, man. That's too much. I don't know if this team has it. To have a 1,000-yard receiver, Greg, with, like, a Maddox Mattson as your quarterback, that means one receiver is getting just a massive share of the targets, and that's not really Mad Dog style either. He spreads it around.
2: That's true, and I wonder if he spreads it around because nobody has separated themselves talent-wise, or if they're all just kind of, you know, if he just likes to keep defenses guessing. If kind of Zach Hill and Maddox Mattson say, you know, let's target this guy on this play, that guy on that play, and mix it up just to keep defenses guessing, and maybe kind of on certain film looks, defenses might think the ball's going to a certain place, and then they throw the ball somewhere else out of the same play. Okay. So maybe it's a design thing on behalf of the offense, or maybe it's just that the talent has indicated that nobody can really separate themselves. But you think it's Rashawn Jones, right? You're hitching your wagon to him.
0: I guess. Where are you going?
2: I'm going to, just in the typical Boise State fashion, buy the development of one of the returners, because I think that's kind of, you know, they always talk about how they're a developmental program. And while there's not a lot of returners to pick from here, I mean, Ben Ford would be the obvious choice, but we don't know what kind of readiness he's going to be at coming back from that knee injury. So I'll roll the dice on Cam Bates, who, while last year, not exactly great, but he still went from, he doubled his catches. He went from 9 to 17. So

0: he did catching the ball. You said he had, you know, 9 catches, but he also had
1: 9 as a freshman, 17 as a sophomore.
0: Yeah, and in the carries too. Cam Bates can beat you in a multitude of ways. Like last year, Greg, 6 carries, 78 yards, 13 yards per carry for Cam Bates. Use him that way too. I know that doesn't help his catches, but I'll tell you this, man. Cam Bates, they like him. He can play. And if he couldn't, he wouldn't have got time having a role as a true freshman, in my opinion. So, dude, Cam Bates, maybe so. You guys, we want you to text us. Who do you have? Who's the wide receiver 1 this year? Text us who you think it'll be.
1: Yeah, I think it's a wide open debate. Maybe Ben Ford can be ready sooner rather than later. And let's not forget Akeem Wright. I mean, Nitro is another. They call him Nitro, right? So if we're going to talk about Cam Bates making plays after the catch, seems like another guy that could really be an explosive playmaker, catch and run kind of guy.
0: And it is going to be a running offense, right? I mean, we do know that. I don't know what type of passing offense this is going to be last year.
1: That's the thing. Are they going to open it up? Are we going to see a lot of shots? Or is it going to be, hey, let's manage the game. Let's get Maddox into third and shorts, and let's set up play action.
0: Like, that's what they want it to be. Because that's why Maddox Mattson led the league in passing yards and passing touchdowns in the Genty year. It's the play action game, man. And they knew exactly what coverage they were going to get because of Ashton Genty, obviously. But if you add Maddox Mattson and Max Cutforth's yardage last year, you get 3,400 passing yards. Not great.
1: Right.
0: You get 23 teeters to 14 picks. Not great. And you get 58% completions. Not good. So this offense, passing, has a long way to go. The fact that you got a bunch of young or unknown receivers doesn't exactly help it. Let's hop on these soapboxes, Greg Frank, and get to the news. Greg's in for Prater. Home Run Derby, top of the hour. 2 former Hawks in the field. KTIK.
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7: Step on your soapbox, gentlemen. 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
8: This Michigan thing is interesting me. Why? Well, the athletic department is embarrassing the university. And I think you go to an entirely different level when you're all of a sudden embarrassing. Michigan is a prestigious academic institution of higher education. It's one of the most notable public universities in this country. And they stand on hard academic values. And right now, athletic department football coach carousing around, threatening, going to jail. Basketball coach just wins a title, and he's like, I don't want to be here anymore. I'm going to the NBA. And now you got this athletic director that knew about a bunch of stuff and didn't do anything about it. Michigan, you're embarrassing. Michigan athletics, you're embarrassing everyone. We'll see how they clean this up, and don't come after Jeremiah Dickey. Get off it.
9: Oh, well, if you know me, you probably knew where I was going with this soapbox. I am oddly fired up for the Home Run Derby and the All-Star Game, and I think the answer is pretty obvious as to why. Yes, I'm a baseball guy, but at the end of the day, usually I'll take the All-Star break to step away from the sports world and watch a movie, TV show, you know, go on a walk at the Greenbelt or whatever I might want to do. And I'll probably still do some of that this week. But even if I don't watch every last swing of the Home Run Derby or every last pitch of tomorrow night's All-Star Game, I'm just excited for my Phillies to be in the spotlight tonight. Kyle Schwarber and Bryce Harper, two of the players in the field. And it's just really cool to get the entire world, or excuse me, the entire attention of one sport focused on your home market. So thankfully, the Phillies turned their season around after making a managerial change at the beginning of the year. And now they're very much in contention to go back to the playoffs. And there'll be a lot of talking points about the Phillies turning their season around the next few days. I'm just fired up to have all the eyes on the red pinstripes. America's birthplace, America's pastime.
8: Nice.
9: And it is still America 250. Let's hope Kyle Schwarber or Bryce Harper can get the W tonight.
8: Guys, you want a Reuben? You want a clubhouse club? You want a sliced prime rib? All those sandwiches at Harvey's on the Green. Let's get to the news, KTIK.
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9: Well, Kyle Schwarber isn't just of interest to me because of his current baseball team. One of his minor league affiliates was, of course, participating here in Boise with the Boise Hawks. And we can say the same for another participant in the Home Run Derby tonight. Wilson Contreras will participate. Both Kyle Schwarber and Wilson Contreras came through the Chicago Cubs farm system and were members of that 2016 World Series championship team in the Windy City on the north side. And they played here in Boise, Johnny. So we talked about Garrett Anderson winning this thing, Josh Donaldson. The Boise Hawks Home Run Derby history continues tonight.
8: Dude, first off, I was shocked that this many ex-Boise Hawks have participated in the Home Run Derby, and then two tonight. Like, I'll take that right now. Just give me Contreras or give me Schwarber for you. I'd love to see. And it is special. You know, I've seen my home stadium in Seattle host this thing twice.
9: Yeah, exactly.
8: And it's fun. It's like you get to show the baseball world, this is us.
9: I was 1.5 when the All-Star game came to Philadelphia at Veterans Stadium in 1996. 30 years later, it's back in Philly. And like I said, America's pastime in America's birthplace for the 250th anniversary of the country.
8: Purpose?
9: That was intentional.
8: Okay.
9: Yes. So it just makes you feel extra proud when there's that kind of patriotic pride on it, too. All right. Continuing to keep an eye on this Michigan story. That was Johnny's soapbox. Adam Rittenberg, the college football insider, talked about kind of where we're going here. Rittenberg, a member of the ESPN team covering college football, and here was what he had to say about this Michigan AD job and kind of what's coming here.
10: This is always going to be a sought-after job. It's one of the most recognizable brands in American sports. It's an incredible university, an athletic department that's won championships in multiple sports and had success both on the men's and women's side. So it's incredibly appealing, great place to live. So it's not going to be a problem for them to get candidates, but I do think the cleanup part, you know, has to be front and center.
9: And that's the thing, right? Like, Ward Manuel still hasn't been fired yet. Ross Dellinger did tweet this morning saying that Ward Manuel spoke to Yahoo Sports and said, "The president and I have had several conversations over the past couple of days. There are no plans for me not to continue to be the athletic director for the near future." We'll see what happens here, but like Rittenberg said there, Johnny, there will always be people that want this job, even if things the last few years have been a bit sloppy.
8: Yep, it's Michigan, and we don't need to get into the why. If you follow college athletics, you know.
9: And lastly, another talking point that is coming out of all of the soccer that's been played across the country the last month has been the real grass that has been installed on all these stadiums that is obviously many of these stadiums, NFL venues that, you know, in some cases are using turf for the football games. And we're going to see this on Sunday for the final. It's at MetLife Stadium, which we all know, if you follow the NFL, is one of the more dangerous places for players based on the turf that is there at MetLife. Both Giants and Jets and visiting players have had problems with knee injuries and planting on that MetLife Stadium turf. Here was ESPN's NFL senior writer Seth Wickersham on why NFL owners are saying not so fast on real grass across the league.
11: Well, I think it always comes down to cost. And I think that, you know, with the league looking to try to open up negotiations to a new CBA, try to get that 18th game, I think they see that as a chip. And, you know, so I'm sure that it'll get done in the next CBA because it's something owners will end up acquiescing on and giving to players, but they're not going to give it preemptively ahead of time, especially since the players have obviously not shown a huge rush into reopening negotiations, what, halfway into a 10-year CBA?
9: That's a good point. I mean, I think that this is probably something that particularly younger players that will still be, because I just looked it up, Johnny, the current CBA is good through March of 2031. So if you're a young player, maybe you and your agent and, you know, young players across the league file this away, players that are still going to be playing in 5 years. But I think, unfortunately, for some of the players that are a little bit older that have been frustrated about this, in 5 years they might not still be in the NFL, and what the, you know, what Seth is saying there is owners are not going to acquiesce prior to the expiration of the CBA. I am curious though what kind of interest this issue particularly garners when it comes time to negotiate a new CBA.
8: Yeah, and I would love to see if where players are in the importance of grass, how much are they willing to maybe give up? Like, if the owners are saying, okay, well, will you give up some salary so we can put this in? Can we even, maybe they will. I doubt that. But I want to know really how much. Because the players could, I mean, they could make more of a stink than they have potentially.
9: Potentially.
8: And the numbers, I know it's expensive. The World Cup, they're not. Football players are harder on grass than soccer. I mean, just look at the game. You know, it's bigger. Their hands in the dirt. I would think it's harder as a sport. I'm just making that up, but it makes sense as I say it. So I don't think it's going to happen, but if players want it, we'll see.
9: And that's a look at the news.
8: Okay, feedback finale. KTIK, The Ticket.
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12: 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Whether it's your daily drive, your next big adventure, with a lineup of tough trucks, reliable SUVs, and great deals, your road starts at Lithia Ford of Boise, here to get you there. Just got a report of an accident northbound 5 Mile at Franklin, blocking the right lane. Still slow on the outbound connector, Cole through the Y, westbound 94. Things have eased up a little bit. The big delays start right around the Cole Road interchange as well. Continue sluggish through that merge point. Heavy from Eagle Road all the way through the Garrity interchange. Starting tonight, expect delays and detours on I-84 between the Oregon State Line and Exit 13. For chip sealing work, and this work should be going on till the end of August.
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2: It is indeed time for a Feedback Finale on a Monday afternoon. Greg Frank sitting in for Mike Prater today. Johnny Ballgame's on the other side of the glass. Let's get started with the Tyler in Cuna. Pretty sure Mr. Schwarbaum was a Hawk himself. Maybe Chris Bryant was in one year. I don't think Chris Bryant did the Home Run Derby, Johnny.
3: Chris Bryant, 2017.
2: Okay. Chris Bryant as well. Can't forget about him. Vaughn in Meridian. Rashawn Jones.
3: 2015.
2: Okay, so that would have been I think that was his rookie year. Vaughn in Meridian says, Rashawn Jones is the likely choice to lead the position this year, but I'm going with Akeem Nitro Wright. Word is he was making plays all over the field by the end of spring.
3: He was.
2: Yeah.
3: He's good.
2: That's the thing. I think those two guys, it's totally fine if you say either one of those answers.
3: If they're going to use Nitro as like a slot guy, Greg, and this is a name that Boise State fans remember, Shane Williams-Rhodes caught a ton of balls here in that form, like just quick hitters and whatnot. Maybe I can see Nitro leading the league in catches if that's how they use him. So we can see he's very explosive, Greg, as you know.
2: Spud Reb in Twin Falls says, I give the Broncos an outside shot at 2 1,000-yard rushers this year, but in addition to solid O-line play, they need Shire Gaines to finally live up to the help and not be Shire Pains in the training room. Listen, I thought while there was a lot of hype about Shire last year, potentially taking right over and being a three-down workhorse, I still thought he had a decent year.
3: He did. And like I said, he had a couple of boo-boos that he didn't finish games because, I think, which explains some of the games where he had 2-3 carries. But if you get... Yeah, if he's healthy this year and Dylan Riley's healthy this year, Greg, they're going to run the ball really well, right? I don't see how they won't.
2: I would not. And that's the thing, right? When we talk about the receivers, it's like, well, at the end of the day, their best two players probably on the whole offense are the backs.
3: Yeah.
2: And agreed. So why wouldn't you play through them?
3: Makes sense.
2: Brandon in Garden City, this is a good point and hard to argue with. Michigan hasn't had a consistent coach since Steve Fisher.
3: In basketball, he's right.
2: Beeline. John Beeline, maybe?
3: Beeline.
2: Yeah. Yep, but... fair enough. A couple more here on the receivers. Let's get to Dean and Cuna. Favors on those quick short note on the short routes. You would think that would favor Rashawn Jones and Ben Ford, and also Akeem Wright battling for the most yards. But by the end of the year, my guess it'll end up being Wright or Jones to be considered our best receiver in 2026. Bates, I felt like he was part of the drops problem last year. Fair point. Hoping that big changes in the room help fix him that too. Drops can be as much mental as it is about physical and bad habits. Meridian Pat, good point here. I don't think JD would be interested in Michigan. I think he is a builder, not a fixer.
3: That's a good point. The only reservation I would have on that is just that it's Michigan. You know, it's like, it's one of those deals. I mean, Greg, if WFAN calls you, you know, I mean, if something like that, KNBR, the biggest, baddest radio station in the country, it's hard not to say no to that. But I could see Jeremiah Dickey saying no to that.
2: And lastly, we love a good Rock Jocks controversy on the text line. Prozac, Brian and Boise, and Matt Meridian beating me up because the contestant lost out on West Side Drive-In. pop culture answer was Almost Famous, the 2000 movie. And Johnny said to say Almost Famous, and he only said almost.
3: Oh.
2: We gave him the punked on the glass, Leon Rice. Wrong answer.
3: Oh, New Plymouth. It was tough out there today. We'll see you tomorrow. Prater, Johnny, Greg, Adel Sports Talk. Love ya.
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